0: From a recording back in April of 1958, we heard the Eastman Rochester Orchestra led by composer Howard Hanson. That was tonight's American opus, the Symphony No. 2 by Howard Hanson, his Romantic. You can join me on Monday for another great complete masterwork at the 8 p.m. hour. We'll hear the Symphony No. 2 by Tchaikovsky. And next Friday, we'll hear another American opus, one of my favorite concerti in the American repertoire, Samuel Barber's Violin Concerto. That'll be next Friday at 8. Just had some music for you by Mozart's son, Franz Xaver Mozart. We'll hear the variations on a theme from Mayol's Yosef, performed by pianist Leslie Howard. We'll have that and more for you. This is 89.9 WDAV. I'm Keenan Harmon. Glad to be with you this Friday with some good music this July 3rd.
1: The first musical celebration of American independence was held by the Moravians in Salem, North Carolina, July 4, 1783. 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I'm Mylita Melton. 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

That was pianist Leslie Howard performing variations on a theme from Mahul's Yosef by Franz Xaver Mozart. 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I'm Keenan Harmon here with music this Friday. Here is a violin concerto for you, a violin concerto in C-sharp minor by Franz Berwald. Here's violinist Tobias Ringborg with the Swedish Chamber Orchestra.

That was a violin concerto by Franz Beerwald. We heard the violin concerto in C-sharp minor with violinist Tobias Ringborg with the Swedish Chamber Orchestra. 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I'm Keenan Harmon, glad to be with you this July 3rd. Off we go now into the night music with some wonderful music for you to relax and unwind with gradually as the night progresses. We'll start things off with a trumpet concerto by Tommaso Albinoni, his trumpet concerto in B-flat with the incomparable Maurice André. He performs here with the Academy of St. Martin in the Fields, led by Sir Neville Mariner.

0: That was a trumpet concerto in B-flat, modeled after the Church Sonata, Opus 6, Number 11, by Tommaso Albinoni. We heard Maurice André with the Academy of St. Martin in the Fields. They were led by Sir Neville Mariner. Just ahead is today's Noteworthy, and we'll also have some music for you later on by Johann Stamitz. That and more for you. This is 89.9 WDAV. I'm Keenan Harmon, here with the night music. As America celebrates its 250th anniversary this week, our Piedmont Arts podcast features two conversations that explore different aspects of the American experience, one past and one present. 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And we talked to the composer and librettist of the opera The Falling and Rising, which examines the ways war impacts modern military family life. 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
1: Have you ever felt like a piece of you was missing? Or maybe that you've left a piece of your heart somewhere or with someone, and you just can't seem to find the words to express that feeling? It's a deeply human experience, one that music is uniquely equipped to capture. Hi, I'm Loki Karuna, and on this edition of Noteworthy, you and I will musically experience those feelings as expressed by Mari

0: Marie Isabel Valverde is an award-winning composer, singer, and educator, and brings a deeply personal perspective to her art. Her work often shines a light on intersectional identities and the stories of marginalized communities, but she also has a unique gift for capturing lived experiences that engage just about anyone. Among those works is this one, inspired by a Danish poem titled Mit Erte et Blevet Borte, My Heart Has Gone Missing. Today, Marie Isabel Valverde continues to enrich the contemporary choral repertoire, translating complex emotions and diverse lived experiences into sounds that resonate with audiences everywhere. Her commitment to vocal storytelling makes her a vital voice in classical music and undeniably one of today's most noteworthy composers. Noteworthy is a production of WDAV Classical Public Radio.
1: 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Here is music by Marie Isabel Valverde. With a text setting by Walt Whitman, this is Dearest O Soul, performed by the ensemble Cantus.

0: That was the ensemble Cantus. We heard Maria Isabel Valverde's Dearest O Soul with a text by Walt Whitman. In just a little bit, we'll take you to the Mannheim School with the music of Johann Stamitz. We'll hear the Symphony in E-flat with the New Zealand Chamber Orchestra. That, and we have much, much more for you here with the Night Music. 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

That was the Symphony in E-flat by Johann Stamitz. We heard the New Zealand Chamber Orchestra led by Donald Armstrong. 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I'm Keenan Harmon here with the Night Music this Friday. Here's music from an album on the Dynamic label from 2013 titled The Pupils of Tartini. The music here is by Ignazio Gobbi. Here's the violin sonata in D. Our violinist is Tritomir Šišković with Luca Farini at the harpsichord.

That music there was from the album on the Dynamic label from 2013, The Pupils of Tartini. We heard the violin sonata in D by Ignazio Gobbi. Our violinist was Chertomir Shishkevich with Luca Farini at the harpsichord. 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I'm Keenan Harmon here with the Night Music. 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You can go to WDAV.org/playlist. Some music for you here by Hugo Alphen. This is the second movement to his Symphony No. 3. Here it is with the Royal Scottish National Orchestra.

0: That was the second movement from the Symphony No. 3 by Hugo Alphen. We heard the Royal Scottish National Orchestra. Your night music continues just ahead with composer Duke Ellington. He'll be at the piano with bassist Aaron Bell. We'll hear his Fontainebleau Forest, followed by some traditional music for you from all over the world. 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

0: We heard on flute Ransom Wilson, who also led a chamber orchestra, in the traditional English tune Sweet Jane. Before that, we heard Brincan y Bayan, the traditional Spanish folk song performed by the Atlanta guitar duo. And before that, we heard Pacquia. And featured on flute was Andras Adoyan with harpist Ayako Shinazaki. And before that, we heard the traditional Welsh tune, The Ash Grove, performed by the Adagio Trio. Just had music by George Friedrich Handel. We'll hear the opening movement from his violin sonata with violinist Elizabeth Wallfish, as well as cellist Richard Tunnicliffe and harpsichordist Paul Nicholson. This is The Night Music here at 89.9 WDAV. I'm Keenan Harmon, glad to be with you this Friday. 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

That was Musica Antigua of Cologne. We heard the Adagio movement from the Concerto in D by Johann David Heinichen. Before that, we heard violinists Catherine Kimey and Lisa Weiss. They performed with the Philharmonia Baroque Orchestra. We heard a movement from the Concerto in A for two violins by Antonio Vivaldi. Before that was the music of Bach. We heard the opening movement to the violin sonata with violinist Isabella Faust. And before that, we heard the Adagio movement from the Concerto in C minor for violin, strings, and basso continuo by Antonín Reichenauer with violinist Cecilio Erhard, who performed with the Harmonia Society of the TFG. This is The Night Music here at 89.9 WDAV. I'm Keenan Harm, and hope you're doing well on this Friday night. Here is pianist Cyprian Katsaris performing this music modeled after Mozart's Don Giovanni, the tune La Ci Darem La Mano. The musical setting is by Georges Bizet.

0: That was the Nocturne in A-flat by Gaetano Donizetti. We heard a chamber ensemble led by Alessio Vlad. Before that, we heard the second movement from the Piano Sonata No. 2 by Carl Maria von Weber with pianist Gerrick Olsen. And before that, we heard the Adagio movement from Antonio Paganini's Violin Concerto No. 2 with violinist Ilya Kaler with the Polish National Radio Symphony. And before that, music by Louis Spohr, the second movement from the String Quintet, performed by the Academy of St. Martin in the Fields Chamber Ensemble. Your night music continues with the music of Mozart. We'll hear just ahead the second movement from his Horn Concerto No. 3 with horn soloist Sebastian Weigl with the Dresden Philharmonic. That and more music by Mozart and his contemporaries just ahead. 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

That was the second movement from the piano concerto by Johann Hummel. The soloist was Heiwan Cheng with the Budapest Symphony Chamber Orchestra. Before that, we heard the Adagio movement from the Oboe Quartet No. 1 by Franz Kramer. Laos Lynchies was the oboist with the German String Trio. And before that, we heard music of Mozart. We heard the second movement from Mozart's Symphony No. 51 with the Academy of St. Martin in the Fields. And we started the hour off with the second movement from Mozart's Horn Concerto No. 3 with soloist Sebastian Weigl and the Dresden Philharmonic. This is 89.9 WDAV. I'm Keenan Harmon here with the night music. Some music here by Jean Sibelius, his very romantic and encapsulated in his time, his violin concerto. We're going to hear the second movement. The soloist is Adele Anthony with the Adelaide Symphony.

That was movement two from the Symphony in C by Siegfried Wagner. We heard the Berlin Radio Symphony. Before that, we heard pianist Ava Nardal perform the second movement from the Piano Sonata by Edvard Grieg. And before that, the second movement from Jean Sibelius's Violin Concerto with Adele Anthony as the soloist with the Adelaide Symphony. 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I'm Keenan Harmon. Here's some music by Gershwin. Bess, You Is My Woman from the opera Porgy and Bess. Here it is, performed by pianist Dorothy Lewis Griffith.

That was the second movement from the Piano Concerto in B minor by Hamilton Hardy. The soloist was Peter Donahoe with the Ulster Orchestra. Before that, we heard violinist Joshua Bell with the Orchestra of St. Luke's. They performed the movement, The Balance of My Mind, from Carl Orff's Carmina Burana. And before that, we heard music by Gershwin from his opera Porgy and Bess, performed by pianist Dorothy Lewis Griffith. We heard Bess, You Is My Woman Now. And that'll do it for the night music this Friday. I'm Keenan Harmon. I hope you have a wonderful rest of the night. At the strike of the hour, it will be July 4th. So happy 250th to all of us listening. And I will be with you again for the Sunday night music. Have a wonderful 4th of July. And I will look forward to being with you again soon. 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

The third movement, Adagio, from the Symphony No. 2 by Sergei Rachmaninoff, the London Symphony Orchestra, was led by Andrei Previn. Good evening. 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I'm Ted Weiner. We continue with the Kalkin brothers, the flutist Bartold and violinist Siegesfeld, as well as with cellist Wieland Kalkin. This is the Flute Trio No. 3 in C major by Joseph Haydn.

The Flute Trio No. 3 in C Major by Joseph Haydn. We heard the Kauken brothers from Belgium, Bartold the flutist, Siegesfeld violin, and the cellist Wieland Kauken. 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From the great northwest of Washington State, outside of Seattle, the American composer and teacher George Frederick MacKay from A Moonlit Ceremony. This is the National Symphony Orchestra of Ukraine, led by John McLaughlin Williams.

A very talented 20th century American composer and teacher whom we don't hear much from because he spent the majority of his life in his home state of Washington, George Frederick MacKay. This was his beautiful suite from A Moonlit Ceremony. The National Symphony Orchestra of Ukraine was led by John McLaughlin Williams. 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I'm Ted Weiner, and we next hear from the distinguished British pianist Angela Hewitt with the Mantua Chamber Orchestra of Italy and the Concerto No. 8 in C Major, Kirchhoff Listing 246 by Mozart.

One of Mozart's earliest mature piano concertos, the Concerto No. 8 in C major, Kirschel Listing 246, Angela Hewitt, the pianist with the Mantua Chamber Orchestra of Italy. From the Catherine and Wilton Connor Broadcast Studio, this is Classical Public Radio, 89.9 WDAV, WDAV HD1 Davidson, WDAV.org. I'm Ted Weiner.

A beautiful little cradle song, a Wiegenlied or lullaby by Franz Schubert. The soprano was Ellie Ameling with pianist Rudolf Janssen on 89.9 WDAV and WDAV.org. That was a gentle, passive Schubert, but we continue with a more energetic Schubert, his Symphony No. 1, the Royal Concertgebouw Orchestra of Amsterdam, led by Nicholas Harnoncourt.

The Symphony No. 1 in D Major by Franz Schubert, the young teenage Schubert, the Royal Concertgebouw Orchestra of Amsterdam, led by Nicholas Harnoncourt. 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I'm Ted Weiner, and we continue with music by the distinguished late 19th century German composer, musician, teacher, Robert Fuchs, his fantasy pieces, the violist Patricia McCarty, and the pianist is Eric Larson.

from the late 19th century music by a man who was renowned as a music teacher, Robert Fuchs, close friend of Brahms, as a matter of fact. His fantasy pieces, Opus 117, Patricia McCarty, a violist, with pianist Eric Larson. Broadcasting from the Samuel W. Newell Building on the Davidson College campus, this is Classical Public Radio, 89.9 WDAV, WDAV HD1 Davidson, and heard around the globe through our web stream at wdav.org.

One of Dmitri Shostakovich's most popular melodies is Romance from the Soviet film of the 1950s, The Gadfly, the Berlin Radio Symphony led by Leonid Glien. On 89.9 WDAV, your classical companion for the weekend, Ferdinand Ries, a name probably not familiar to most people, but he was a close friend of Beethoven, spent a good deal of time in England, and when it was time for him to leave, his next piano concerto was dubbed the Farewell Concert of England. At least that's where this piano concerto was premiered. Christopher Hinterhuber, the pianist, with the Royal Liverpool Philharmonic, led by Uwe Groth.

The Piano Concerto in A Minor by Ferdinand Ries, Christopher Hinterhuber, the pianist, with the Royal Liverpool Philharmonic led by Uwe Groth, 89.9 WDAV and WDAV.org. Good morning, I'm Ted Weiner, and next we hear Benjamin Britten, who took the rondo from Henry Purcell's Abdelazer or the Moor's Revenge to create a set of variations to display all the different instruments of the orchestra in The Young Person's Guide to the Orchestra, the English Symphony Orchestra led by William Boughton.

Well, hopefully your instrument was represented in The Young Person's Guide to the Orchestra by Benjamin Britten. The English Symphony Orchestra was led by William Boughton. From the Catherine and Wilton Connor Broadcast Studio, this is Classical Public Radio, 89.9 WDAV, WDAV HD1 Davidson, WDAV.org. I'm Ted Weiner.

Going Bach in Time with the Concerto in E Major, BWV 1042 by Sebastian Bach. Andrew Manzi, the violinist, he also led the Academy of Ancient Music. 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I'm Ted Weiner, and we go to the late 19th century French composer Emmanuel Chabrier, his Suite Pastorale, which was the composer's orchestration of some movements of his piano suite of 10 pieces, the Vienna Philharmonic led by John Elliott Gardiner.

late 19th century French piano music orchestrated by the composer himself into the Suite Pastorale by Emmanuel Chabrier. The Vienna Philharmonic was led by John Elliott Gardiner. 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Good morning, I'm Ted Weiner. Two selections next from the late 19th century Czech cellist David Popper, regarded as one of the finest cellists of his time. Today, one brilliant musician, Maria Kleegel, is the cellist with pianist Bernd Glemser. These two pieces by David Popper, we'll hear a mazurka, but we begin with the Gnome Dance.

two short pieces by one of the greatest cellists of his time in the late 19th century, David Popper. In these performances, the renowned German cellist Maria Kliegel with pianist Bernd Glemser, we heard Popper's Mazurka, preceded by the Gnome Dance. 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Next, music by a contemporary of Mozart, late 19th century, the Bohemian Václav Pichl, one of his symphonies entitled Calliope. You may understand why. The Toronto Chamber Orchestra, led by Kevin Mallon.

A symphony in C major by the late 18th century classical era composer who was a contemporary of Mozart, the Bohemian-born Václav Pichl, the Toronto Chamber Orchestra led by Kevin Mallon. Broadcasting from the Samuel W. Newell Building on the Davidson College campus, this is Classical Public Radio, 89.9 WDAV, WDAV HD1 Davidson, and heard around the globe through our web stream at wdav.org.

One of Camille Saint-Saëns' popular works for violin and orchestra, The Introduction in Rondo Capriccioso. Nadia Solano Sonnenberg, the violinist from one of her earliest recordings, the New York Chamber Symphony, led by Gerard Schwartz. 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Good morning, I'm Ted Weiner. Next, a special treat for you. The complete water music by George Friedrich Handel. This is the ensemble L'Arte dell'Arco.

The Complete Water Music by George Friedrich Handel, performing on period instruments, the Italian ensemble L'Arte dell'Arco. 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I'm Ted Weiner.

The pastoral movement from George Frederick McKay's Epoch on American Dance Symphony, the University of Kentucky Symphony Orchestra, along with their women's choir, all led by John Nordalillo. 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Good morning, I'm Ted Weiner, and next, the gentle Solveig song from Edvard Grieg's incidental music to Henrik Ibsen's classic play, Peer Gynt.

Peer Gynt's mother, Solveig, sings a song, and this was Solveig's song from Peer Gynt by Edvard Grieg, the Berlin Philharmonic, led by Herbert von Karajan on 89.9 WDAV and WDAV.org. Next, Peter Lukas Graf is the flutist from Switzerland with the English Chamber Orchestra led by Raymond Leppard, the Rondo in C major, Kirchlerlisting 373 by Mozart.

A standard of the repertoire for duo pianists, the Fantasy in F Minor for Piano Four Hands, Opus 103 by Franz Schubert. The renowned Israeli piano duo of the 70s and 80s, Sarah Fuchsen and Bart Berman, performing on your classical companion for the weekend. 89.9 WDAV, a service of Davidson College supported by listeners like you and heard worldwide at WDAV.org. Good morning, I'm Ted Weiner. Next, the Opus 5 No. 3 Concerto by the Italian-born Evariste Felice Dellabaco.

The much-traveled early 18th-century Italian-born musician and composer Evaristo Felice Della Bacco, Concerto Cologne, performing the Opus 5 No. 3 Concerto by Della Bacco. 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

from their album of international folk songs, which won a Grammy Award 20 years ago, San Francisco's male choral ensemble Chanticleer, led by one of their longtime singers, Frank Allbinder, at one time in the 1980s, an adjunct choral professor here at Davidson College. We heard the traditional American folk tune, Wondrous Love, on 89.9 WDAV and WDAV.org. More American music next, the Woodland Sketches by Edward McDowell, with the Dallas Wind Symphony led by Frederick Fennell.

Originally an iconic piano suite by Edward McDowell, Woodland Sketches, in this wind band arrangement by Frank Winterbottom, the Dallas Wind Symphony led by the venerable American bandmaster, the late Frederick Fennell. 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Good morning, I'm Ted Weiner. One of Ray Fun Williams' most beloved works, the Fantasia, on a theme by Thomas Tallis, we hear the Orpheus Chamber Orchestra.

from 1911, it soon became one of Rayfwan Williams' iconic pieces, the Fantasia on a Theme by Thomas Tallis. 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Good morning, I'm Ted Weiner.

the String Symphony No. 7 in D minor by Felix Mendelssohn, the Gewandhaus Orchestra of Leipzig was led by Kurt Mazur. And a good Saturday morning to you, and happy birthday, America. It's the 250th birthday of this country. I'm Douglas Rubel. Great to be with you on this holiday day. That's not repetitious, is it? It's going to be a hot one again. It's going to be hot today. High of 100. Heat advisory in effect from noon until 8 o'clock. Tonight, slight chance of showers, then mostly clear, low 77. And for Sunday, it's going to be a little cooler. The high will be just 99. So that's 1 degree cooler than today. Right now on the Davidson College campus, mostly cloudy and 77 degrees. 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

0: The festival overture on the Star Spangled Banner begins the 7 o'clock hour on this 4th of July. Music of Dudley Buck, performed by the London Symphony Orchestra, led by Kenneth Klein.
1: The first musical celebration of American independence was held by the Moravians in Salem, North Carolina, July 4, 1783. 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I'm Mylita Melton. 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
0: It's the 4th of July, and here is the theme from the film Born on the 4th of July that starred Tom Cruise. Music of John Williams with Tim Morrison on the trumpet.

Two pieces from an American treasure, John Williams. That was the throne room and end title from Star Wars, A New Hope, recorded live in October of 2021 by the Berlin Philharmonic and led by Williams. And before that, Williams leading the Boston Pops Orchestra and trumpeter Tim Morrison in the theme from the film Born on the 4th of July. Thanks to our community arts and culture partners, we often find ourselves with extra tickets to all kinds of local happenings. We like to share the fun with you through the WDAV Culture Club. 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There's a pair of tickets for you right now. Perhaps you, or maybe somebody you know. Act fast. Entry closes at 4 o'clock on Monday, July 6th. 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Three pieces of music up next by William Grant Still, Florence Price, and George Frederick McKay. It begins with Still's A New Orleans Street from the American Scene.

three selections from African-American composers on this Independence Day, this 4th of July. That was George Frederick MacKay's To a Liberator, a tribute to Abraham Lincoln. The Nashville Symphony and the Nashville Symphony Chorus performed, led by Leonard Slatkin. Before that, three Negro dances, Rabbit Foot, Hoe Cake, and Ticklin' Toes, by the great Florence Price. Dr. Patricia J. Hoy led the Northern Arizona University Wind Symphony. And that set of music began with William Grant Still's A New Orleans Street from the American Scene, with Dr. Hoy again leading the Northern Arizona University Wind Symphony. 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We'll finish up the 7 o'clock hour on this 4th of July with Amber Waves from Morton Gould's American Ballads.

0: from his Symphony No. 4 entitled West Point, written in 1952. That was the second movement entitled Marches by Morton Gould. The Cincinnati College Conservatory of Music was led by Eugene Corporon. And before that, Gould's Amber Waves from American Ballads, performed by the National Symphony Orchestra of Ukraine. I'm Douglas Rubel. Great to be with you this 4th of July, Independence Day. Hope it's a good one for you today, and it's starting out really well. It's going to be really hot again today. Hot is the word for the day, and the high will be 100. Yes, 100. Tonight, a little cooler, slight chance of showers, but then mostly clear, low of 77. And then for Sunday, it's going to be cooler, with a high of just 99. So you can look forward to 1 degree cooler tomorrow than today. Currently on the Davidson College campus, it's mostly cloudy and 80 degrees. 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We'll start the 8 o'clock hour with Classics for Kids. It's a new month, and it's a new composer, and why not John Philip Sousa? This is Sousa's Life.
1: I'm Naomi Lewin. Welcome to Classics for Kids. John Philip Sousa, the most American of composers, was born in Washington, D.C. in 1854. Sousa was the son of immigrants, people born in another country who moved here. His mother came from Germany, and his father's family was from Portugal, where Sousa is a very common name.

Sousa's father played trombone in the United States Marine Band. Even before he started school, John Philip Sousa took music lessons. He learned to play all kinds of instruments, including violin, flute, piano, cornet, and trombone. After some neighbors complained, Sousa got extra help on the trombone from his dad. By the time Sousa was 13, he was good enough that the leader of a circus band tried to talk him into running off with them. But when his father found out about the plan, he stuck Sousa in the Marine Band instead.

Semper Fidelis was Sousa's personal favorite of all the marches he wrote. It was even played at his funeral, although probably not as cheerfully. Semper Fidelis is the Marine Corps motto. It's Latin for always faithful. Sousa was pretty faithful to the Marine Band. He played in it for 7 years. After that, Sousa played violin in theater orchestras, which is how he met his wife. She was a singer in a production of a Gilbert and Sullivan operetta. He was in the orchestra. Sousa wrote operettas too, 15 of them.

Eventually, John Philip Sousa went back to the Marine Band and became its conductor. He led very strict rehearsals, so the band started to sound very good. And Sousa made changes in the music that the Marine Band played. He weeded out pieces that weren't so good and added new ones that were, especially marches that he wrote.

The Washington Post newspaper asked John Philip Sousa to compose a piece to promote an essay contest for its readers. So he did, and he named the march Washington Post. The Washington Post became a number one hit, both as a march and as a dance in America and Europe. At that point, a British writer said that if Johann Strauss Jr. was the waltz king, then John Philip Sousa was the march king. And the name March King stuck.

After nearly 12 years leading the Marine Band in concerts all over the United States, John Philip Sousa left to start a band of his own. The Sousa Band was not a military band or a marching band. It was a concert band. The famous Sousa Band played to sold-out houses all over America, toured Europe more than once, and spent all of 1911 on a round-the-world tour.

During World War I, Sousa enlisted in the Navy as a band director. By then, he was 62 years old and a millionaire, so he told the Navy to pay him a salary of just $1 a month. Sousa felt very strongly about training young musicians. He spent lots of time helping school bands and orchestras, and he made improvements to band instruments. The marching tuba that wraps around your body is named for him, the sousaphone. At the age of 77, John Philip Sousa was still conducting. The night he died, he had just finished rehearsing for a concert. The last piece he conducted in that rehearsal was his most famous march, The Stars and Stripes Forever.

Next week, the stories, the words, and some alternate words to The Stars and Stripes Forever. I'm Naomi Lewin. I write classics for kids and produce it with Tim Lanter at WGUC Cincinnati. I hope you can join me again for more Classics for Kids.

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I'm Matt Rogers. 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

from an arrangement by Howard Cable. That was a Sousa Collection, the music of John Philip Sousa, our Classics for Kids featured composer for the month of July. And why not? It is the 4th of July. And that was performed by the Canadian Brass. And before that, El Capitan, or Capitan March, by Sousa. Could be in reference to Lincoln. Walt Whitman called him Captain, my Captain. That was Sousa's El Capitan March, the Boston Pops Orchestra, led by John Williams in that recording. Music up next is by Charles Wakefield Cadman, The Pleasant Moon of Strawberries from Idealized Indian Themes, Opus 54, featuring pianist Stephanie Bruning.

Three pieces of music from Charles Wakefield Cadman. That was From the Land of Sky Blue Water, Opus 45, Number 1, featuring pianist Paul Posnick and violinist Peter Zazowski. Those gentlemen performed in the previous piece, The Legend of the Canyon, Opus 68, and we began that set of Cadman music with The Pleasant Moon of Strawberries from Idealized Indian Themes, Opus 54, with pianist Stephanie Bruning. WDAV is a service of Davidson College, supported by listeners like you. I'm Douglas Rubel. It is my pleasure and my privilege to be with you on this Independence Day, this 4th of July. And we've got some great music for you all day long. Coming up next, Colonial Sketches, Chester, Yankee Doodle, We Gather Together, and Free America. The music of Arthur Frackenpole, featuring the Carolina Brass of Greensboro.

The high-spirited Guadalcanal March from Victory at Sea, from an orchestration by Robert Russell Bennett, the music of Richard Rogers, with Bennett leading the RCA Victor Symphony Orchestra. Before that, Yankee Doodle, arranged by Morton Gould, with Arthur Fiedler and the Boston Pops Orchestra, and that set of 4th of July Independence Day music, began with Arthur Frackenpole's, I hope I'm pronouncing that right, Colonial Sketches, featuring Carolina Brass of Greensboro. Music up next to finish out the 8 o'clock hour on this 4th of July is Westward, the third movement for George Frederick MacKay's An American Dance Symphony. Performing is the University of Kentucky Symphony Orchestra.

music from George Frederick MacKay's An American Symphony. That was the third movement, entitled Westward, and with an exclamation point. The University of Kentucky Symphony Orchestra performed. I'm Douglas Rubel. Great to be with you on this Independence Day, our nation's 4th of July, the 250th birthday of the country. Music is made possible this morning by WDAV donors and Appalachian State University's Turchin Center for the Visual Arts, presenting the 40th Martin and Doris Rosen Outdoor Sculpture Competition and Exhibition, an Appalachian Summer Festival tradition. Saturday, July 11th at 10 a.m. at the Schaefer Center for the Performing Arts. 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It's going to be hot today, tonight, and tomorrow, cooling off later on in the week, but the high today will be 101. Not just 100, but 101. That's pretty hot. It's going to clear up tonight, low though, just in the upper 70s, around 77. And for your Sunday, we cool off 2 degrees, the high on Sunday, 99. Currently on the Davidson College campus, hazy sunshine and 84 degrees. 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

0: The Boston Pops Orchestra and the Tanglewood Festival Chorus, led by John Williams, with Woody Guthrie's This Land Is Your Land. It was also pieced together by Stuart Phillips. One note about that piece of music is that three verses at the end are never included in the singing of that song due to their pointing out the inequities amongst the rich and the poor in this country that Woody Guthrie saw throughout his life. And it's unfortunate that we don't sing those three verses, but that's by choice. And it is a day to celebrate our independence and a day to celebrate the signing of the Declaration of Independence on this 4th of July. Music coming up next is by George Whitefield Chadwick. It's the Jubilee from his Symphonic Sketches. Eric Kunzel leads the Cincinnati Pops Orchestra. Right after this.
1: This is Piedmont Arts. The earliest recorded Independence Day celebration was held by the Moravians of Salem, North Carolina in 1783. They performed a new work by American composer Johann Friedrich Pater called Psalm of Joy, which gave thanks for the return of peace and unity. Here's Dr. Christopher Ogburn of the Moravian Music Foundation.
2: They put together a full day of celebrations with worship services and with a musical performance in the middle of the day. Pater had basically 4 days to put together, so he knew he didn't have time to write a brand new piece. So he starts going through his collections and he centers on a performance that had taken place 20 years earlier in Germany. And this was a celebration of the end of conflict, which really mirrored what was going on in the United States at that time.
1: You can hear a conversation with Dr. Ogburn on this week's podcast. Also on the episode, a chat with the creators of the opera The Falling and the Rising, which explores the sacrifices and services of soldiers and their families. It'll be at Brevard Music Center in July. Here's librettist Jerry Dye on developing the opera's concept.
3: Zach and I and one of our amazing cohorts, Ben Hilgert from the United States Army Field Band and Chorus, were invited into some pretty amazing spaces. 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

Jubilee from George Whitefield Chadwick's Symphonic Sketches, featuring the Cincinnati Pops Orchestra, led by Eric Kunzel. I'm Douglas Rubel. Great to be with you on this 4th of July, our Independence Day. 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And the festive music continues now with Morton Gould's American Salute, featuring the Boston Pops Orchestra, recorded live May 16th, 1958, and led by the inimitable Arthur Fiedler.

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Music up next is by Dan Locklear, who composed a few pieces for us a couple of years ago. This was written in 2016. It's his Symphony No. 2, entitled America. Kirk Trevor leads the Slovak National Symphony Orchestra.

0: The Symphony No. 2, entitled America, composed in 2016 by Dan Locklear, performed by the Slovak National Symphony Orchestra, led by Kirk Trevor. Locklear composed a number of pieces for our 40th anniversary that were called the WDAV themes, things you'll hear usually at the top of the hour. 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

It's going to be hot today with a high of 100. Some clouds tonight and possible rain. Clearing, though, at low will be around 77. And hot again for your Sunday, although not as hot, it'll be 1 degree cooler. 99 is the forecast high for Sunday. Currently under some hazy sunshine on the Davidson College campus, partly cloudy and 83 degrees. In the background, that is Dan Locklear's WDAV theme. 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It is 10 o'clock on this 4th of July.

music from the film The Red Pony by Aaron Copland. He also led the New Philharmonia Orchestra in that wonderful recording. A happy 4th of July to you. Happy Independence Day. Hope it's a good one so far, and hope it's safe later on, too. Music is made possible by WDAV donors and Heifetz International Music Institute, presenting its 30th anniversary festival of concerts with more than 50 daily presentations of solo and chamber music performances by students, guest artists, and faculty. June 25th through August 1st in Stanton, Virginia. Information and tickets at heifetzinstitute.org.

was missing? Or maybe that you've left a piece of your heart somewhere or with someone, and you just can't seem to find the words to express that feeling. It's a deeply human experience, one that music is uniquely equipped to capture. Hi, I'm Loki Karuna, and on this edition of Noteworthy, you and I will musically experience those feelings as expressed by Mari.

0: Mari Isabel Valverde is an award-winning composer, singer, and educator, and brings a deeply personal perspective to her art. Her work often shines a light on intersectional identities and the stories of marginalized communities, but she also has a unique gift for capturing lived experiences that engage just about anyone. Among those works is this one, inspired by a Danish poem titled Mit Erte et Blevet Borte, My Heart Has Gone Missing. Today, Mari Isabel Valverde continues to enrich the contemporary choral repertoire, translating complex emotions and diverse lived experiences into sounds that resonate with audiences everywhere. Her commitment to vocal storytelling makes her a vital voice in classical music and undeniably one of today's most noteworthy composers. 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
1: 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It's his American Creed, performed by the Seattle Symphony Orchestra, led by Gerard Schwartz.

Roy Harris's American Creed, Free to Dream, Free to Build, performed by the Seattle Symphony Orchestra, conducted by Gerard Schwartz. Music is made possible by WDAV donors and Appalachian State University's and Appalachian Summer Festival, presenting a cappella ensemble Straight No Chaser Beach Bash, performing pop songs of summer such as Happy and Sailing, Friday, July 10th at 7:30 p.m. at the Schaefer Center for the Performing Arts in Boone. Tickets at appsummer.org. We'll finish up this 10 o'clock hour on this 4th of July with Victor Herbert's American Fantasia. Leonard Slatkin conducts the St. Louis Symphony Orchestra.

Victor Herbert's American Fantasia with the St. Louis Symphony Orchestra, conducted by Leonard Slatkin. Well, as America celebrates its 250th anniversary today, our Piedmont Arts podcast features two conversations that explore different aspects of the American experience, one past and one present. Moravian music expert Dr. Christopher Ogburn tells us how the Moravians, who settled in North Carolina and Pennsylvania, made significant contributions to music in colonial and post-revolutionary America. And we talk to the composer and librettist of the opera The Falling and Rising, which examines the ways war impacts modern military family life. 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Hey, it's going to be hot today, as if it hasn't been. The high will be 100, exactly, probably a little more than that. Tonight's a slight chance of showers, then mostly clear, low 77. And for Sunday, a little cooler, 1 degree cooler. The high will be 99 degrees, and hot is the forecast for tomorrow also. Right now, there's a few clouds on the Davidson College campus and 91 degrees. I'm Douglas Rubel. A very happy and healthy 4th of July, Independence Day, to you, your family, and your friends. 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

0: The Testament of Freedom by Randall Thompson, performed by the Dallas Wind Symphony and the Turtle Creek Chorale, led by Timothy Seelig. 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
0: From the Catherine and Wilton Connor Broadcast Studio, I'm Douglas Rule, and this is Classical Public Radio, 89.9 WDAV, a service of Davidson College. Music up next is by Wahoo, Nebraska's favorite son. Maybe not favorite, but my daughter and I went there a number of years ago. We stood on Howard Hanson's front porch where he grew up in Wahoo. It is the Marymount Suite, composed in 1933, with Eric Kunzel leading the Cincinnati Pops Orchestra.

Composed in 1933, the Marymount Suite by Wahoo, Nebraska native Howard Hansen, the Cincinnati Pops Orchestra, were conducted by Eric Kunzel. Music is made possible this Saturday morning and this 4th of July by WDAV donors and Via Health Partners, now bringing primary care to patients living with serious and chronic illnesses wherever they are, at home, in a clinic, or in another healthcare facility. 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Here's Carl L. King's Wings for Peace, featuring the Matthew H. Phillips and his circus band.

Matthew H. Phillips and his circus band with Carl L. King's Wings for Peace. Music is made possible this Independence Day by WDAV donors and Appalachian State University's and Appalachian Summer Festival, presenting a cappella ensemble Straight No Chaser Beach Bash, performing pop songs of summer such as Happy and Sailing, Friday, July 10th at 7:30 p.m. at the Schaefer Center for the Performing Arts in Boone. 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

a 4th of July fireworks favorite, Tchaikovsky's 1812 Overture, with Fritz Reiner conducting the Chicago Symphony Orchestra.

The Vienna Boys Choir with Shenandoah. It's going to be hot today with a high of 101, a heat advisory in effect until 8 o'clock tonight. Tonight, mostly clear, low 77. And for Sunday, more hot weather, high of 99. Currently under some hazy sunshine on the Davidson College campus. It's 91 degrees. I'm Douglas Rubel. Have a wonderful 4th of July. 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

a little mini Sousa celebration there. The Stars and Stripes Forever. That was the United States Army Field Band and Soldiers Chorus. Before that, the Concert Arts Symphonic Band had the Thunderer. We also heard the Washington Post March with the Heartland of America Band. And Leonard Bernstein and the New York Philharmonic started off with Semper Fidelis. 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Happy 4th of July. I'm Laura Enrico. This afternoon, we're celebrating America's birthday with music inspired by our history, our landscapes, our heroes, and the composers who helped define the American sound. And along the way, you'll hear everything from those Sousa marches to Copland classics and some musical surprises as well. Right now, from American composer Virgil Thomson's Symphony on a Hymn Tune. He wrote it in 1828, the symphony built around the Protestant hymn, How Firm a Foundation. Here's the Eastman Rochester Orchestra, Howard Hansen conducting.

a classic recording from 1965. Virgil Thomson's Symphony on a Hymn Tune was performed by Howard Hanson and the Eastman Rochester Orchestra. From the Catherine and Wilton Connor Broadcast Studio, I'm Laura Enrico, and this is Classical Public Radio, 89.9 WDAV. 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There's nothing like the smell of biscuits in the morning, especially when there's Bach playing in the background.

Fellow citizens, we cannot escape history. That is what he said. That is what Abraham Lincoln said. Fellow citizens, we cannot escape history. We of this Congress and this administration will be remembered in spite of ourselves. No personal significance or insignificance can spare one or another of us. The fiery trial through which we pass will light us down in honor or dishonor to the latest generation. We, even we here, hold the power and bear the responsibility.

He was born in Kentucky, raised in Indiana, and lived in Illinois. And this is what he said. This is what Abe Lincoln said. The dogmas of the quiet past are inadequate to the stormy present. The occasion is piled high with difficulty, and we must rise with the occasion. As our case is new, so we must think anew and act anew. We must disenthrall ourselves, and then we shall save our country.

When standing erect, he was 6 feet 4 inches tall. And this is what he said. He said, "It is the eternal struggle between two principles, right and wrong, throughout the world. It is the same spirit that says, you toil and work and earn bread, and I'll eat it. No matter in what shape it comes, whether from the mouth of a king who seeks to bestride the people of his own nation and live by the fruit of their labor, or from one race of men as an apology for enslaving another race. It is the same tyrannical principle."

Lincoln was a quiet man. Abe Lincoln was a quiet and a melancholy man. But when he spoke of democracy, this is what he said. He said, "As I would not be a slave, so I would not be a master." This expresses my idea of democracy. Whatever differs from this, to the extent of the difference,

Abraham Lincoln, 16th President of these United States, is everlasting in the memory of his countrymen. For on the battleground at Gettysburg, this is what he said. He said that from these honored dead, we take increased devotion to that cause for which they gave the last full measure of devotion. That we here highly resolve that these dead shall not have died in vain, and that this nation under God shall have a new birth of freedom, and that government of the people, by the people, and for the people shall not perish from the earth.

0: Adlai Stevenson narrated Aaron Copland's Lincoln portrait. That was a 1962 recording. Eugene Ormandy conducted the Philadelphia Orchestra. 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

Two of Leonard Bernstein's most iconic works, the Overture to Candide, that was the composer conducting the London Symphony Orchestra, and the Eroica Trio with a version of I Feel Pretty from Bernstein's West Side Story. 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Good afternoon. I'm Lauren Rico. I hope you're having a wonderful weekend, a wonderful 4th of July. Thank you for spending it here with WDAV. I have all kinds of wonderful American pieces. One of America's true musical renaissance figures, David Amram, has spent more than 7 decades blurring the boundaries between classical music, jazz, folk traditions, and world music. He was a Pulitzer Prize finalist, a longtime collaborator of Leonard Bernstein, and a friend of Jack Kerouac. This is David Amram's Theme and Variations on Red River Valley. Richard Alden Clark with the Manhattan Chamber Orchestra, Julius Baker, the flutist.

0: Flutist Julius Baker performing with the Manhattan Chamber Orchestra, and Richard Alden Clark conducted them for Theme and Variations on Red River Valley by David Amram. Music is made possible by WDAV donors and Brevard Music Center, celebrating its 90th season with Tchaikovsky's Rococo Variations featuring cellist Camille Thomas and violin soloist Nancy Zoe, with the Shostakovich Violin Concerto No. 1 Friday, July 10th at Whittington Full Auditorium. 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

Marie Vuitton's Souvenir of America, Yankee Doodle Dandy. Peter Wilson was the violinist, Aaron Clay, double bass. As America celebrates its 250th anniversary this week, our Piedmont Arts podcast features two conversations that explore different aspects of the American experience, one past and one present. 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And we talked to the composer and librettist of the opera The Falling and Rising, which examines the ways war impacts modern military family life. Their opera is coming to the Brevard Music Center in July. 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Composer and conductor Victoria Bond has long explored American history through music. This is her piece, Soul of a Nation, a portrait of Thomas Jefferson. And it examines Thomas Jefferson not simply as a founding father, but as a complicated human being, weaving narration together with orchestral writing that reflects both the promise and the contradictions of the American experience. Here is Soul of a Nation, a portrait of Thomas Jefferson by Victoria Bond. Frank Almond, violin. Henry Fogel is the narrator. And the Roosevelt University Chamber Orchestra, conducted by Emmanuel Andrizzi.

Wistful notes from his violin filled the room, while outside the driven snow pelted Monticello's parlor windows. But storms no longer touched Thomas Jefferson. In a rumpled brown coat, too short for his tall frame, a red waistcoat, corduroy breeches, and old slippers down at the heels, his silhouette swayed before the blazing fire. His bow stroked the strings, seeking solace from the elements, the world's stage, and the infirmities of advancing years.

The whole of my life has been a war with my natural taste, feelings, and wishes. Domestic life and literary pursuits were my first and latest inclinations.

Yet, there he stood, the reluctant warrior, the architect of the Declaration of American Independence.

mass of mankind has not been born with saddles on their backs, nor a favored few booted and spurred ready to ride them. We hold these truths to be self-evident, that all men are created equal. Endowed by their Creator with certain inalienable rights.

To secure these rights, governments are instituted among men, deriving their just powers from the consent of the governed. We therefore declare that these United Colonies are, and of right ought to be, free and independent states. For the support of this declaration, we mutually pledge to each other our lives, our fortunes, and our sacred honor.

Yet there he stood, author of the Statute of Virginia for Religious Freedom. It does me no injury for my neighbor to say there are 20 gods or no gods. It neither picks my pocket nor breaks my leg.

We, the General Assembly of Virginia, do enact that all men shall be free to profess their opinions in matters of religion, and that the same shall in no wise diminish, enlarge, or affect their civil capacities. I become disgusted with the jealousies, the hatred, the rancorous and malignant passions of this scene, and lament my having ever again been drawn into the public view.

I pant for that society where all is peace and harmony, where we love and are beloved by every object we see.

enlighten the people generally, and tyranny and oppressions of body and mind will vanish like evil spirits at the dawn of day.

Circumstances and not my desires led me to the path I have trod. And like a bow, the long bent, which when unstrung flies back to its natural state, I resume with delight the pursuits for which nature designed me.

Mine may be a utopian dream, but being innocent, have thought I might indulge it until I go to the land of dreams and sleep there with the dreamers of all past and future times.

Soul of a Nation, A Portrait of Thomas Jefferson by Victoria Bond. Emmanuel Andrizzi directed the Roosevelt University Chamber Orchestra. The violinist featured Frank Almond, and Henry Fogel was the narrator. WDAV is a service of Davidson College, supported by listeners like you and by Steinway Galleries of the Carolinas, presenting the Brevard Music Festival piano event featuring grands, uprights, and player pianos, August 2nd. 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No composer better captured 20th century America than George Gershwin. This is his An American in Paris. It premiered in 1928 and was inspired by his own travels through the French capital. Gershwin famously returned home carrying authentic Paris taxi horns so he could reproduce the city's soundscape in the orchestra. An American in Paris is performed by John Williams and the Boston Pops Orchestra.

An American in Paris by George Gershwin, the Boston Pops Orchestra led by John Williams. Music is made possible by WDAV donors and Appalachian State University's and Appalachian Summer Festival, presenting wind quintet Wind Sync in a program of Barber, Rameau, and Mozart's Serenade in C Minor, as well as a children's concert of Peter and the Wolf, Sunday, July 12th at 2 p.m. and 7:30 p.m. at Rosen Concert Hall in Boone. 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I'm Laura Enrico. Good afternoon. Our 4th of July celebration continues with music inspired by American legends and landscapes and the remarkable diversity of voices that have shaped our nation's musical history. From violinist, fiddler, and composer Mark O'Connor, he grew up mastering bluegrass before becoming one of our country's leading crossover musicians. His piece called The Life and Times of Johnny Appleseed, it celebrates John Chapman, whose life has grown into one of America's favorite frontier legends. O'Connor paints an affectionate musical portrait of both the man and the country that he wandered. The Life and Times of Johnny Appleseed, suite by Mark O'Connor. The composer is the violinist John Jarvis, the pianist Brian Sutton, guitar and mandolin, and Marinol Sub conducts the Colorado Symphony Orchestra.

The Life and Times of Johnny Appleseed, Suite by Mark O'Connor. Mr. O'Connor was the violinist, joined by pianist John Jarvis and Brian Sutton on guitar and mandolin, and Maren Alsup conducted the Colorado Symphony Orchestra. 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

He was known as the Dean of African American Composers, William Grant Still. He broke barrier after barrier during the 21st century. That was the first movement of his Symphony No. 1, the Afro-American. It was the first symphony by an African American composer to be performed by a major American orchestra. That was back in 1931 with the Rochester Philharmonic. There, it was John Jeter with the Fort Smith Symphony performing. Thanks to our community arts and culture partners, we often find ourselves with extra tickets to all kinds of local happenings. And you know what? We like to share the fun with you through the WDAV Culture Club. Each time we have tickets from our partners, you can put your name in the hat for a drawing to win them. Now, right now, we are giving away not one, but two pairs of tickets to Appalachian Summer Festival, Straight No Chaser. That's a male a cappella group. 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To enter now, search for the WDAV Culture Club group on Facebook, follow us on Instagram, or visit WDAV.org. And good luck to you. Ferdy Groffé, best remembered for his Grand Canyon suite. He actually made a career of turning America's landscapes into orchestral postcards. In his Hudson River suite, he follows one of the nation's most historic waterways from quiet rural vistas to bustling New York Harbor. The Hudson River suite is performed by the Bournemouth Symphony Orchestra with William Stromberg conducting.

Verdi Groffé's Hudson River Suite. That was the Bournemouth Symphony Orchestra with William Stromberg conducting them. 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More at viahp.org. Florence Price made history in 1933 when her first symphony was premiered by the Chicago Symphony Orchestra, making her the first African-American woman to have a symphony performed by a major American orchestra. But that wasn't the only contribution she made to the sound of America. We have Scenes in Tin Can Alley. It captures the sounds and rhythms of everyday neighborhood life. Scenes in Tin Can Alley by Florence Price, performed by pianist Josh Tatsuo Cullen.

Josh Tatsuo Cullen at the piano for Scenes in Tin Can Alley, music that Florence Price wrote back in 1928. 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Hi, I am Lauren Rico. Happy 4th of July. So happy to be spending some of it with you. We are about an hour out from our special Vienna in the Wilderness, the Moravian Sound, hosted by our own Mylena Milton. I hope you're going to stick around for that. In the meantime, it's Charles Ives. Long before he revolutionized American music, he was a 17-year-old church organist with an irreverent sense of humor. He wrote these variations on America, better known as My Country, Tis of Thee, while he was still a teenager. It's performed by the President's own United States Marine Band with Colonel Timothy W. Foley directing.

Variations on America by Charles Ives. The President's Own United States Marine Band was conducted by Colonel Timothy W. Foley. 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Details and more at BOWLESHearing.com. North Carolina's own Dan Locklear, responsible for this next piece of music. He was commissioned to write it during the nation's 240th anniversary celebrations. His Symphony No. 2, America, we'll hear the section called Independence Day, performed by the Slovak National Symphony Orchestra with Kirk Trevor conducting.

Dan Locklear, North Carolina composer and tremendous friend to WDAV. That was his Symphony No. 2 America. We heard Independence Day. Kirk Trevor conducted the Slovak National Symphony Orchestra. WDAV is on your radio, online, and on social media. From concert announcements to contest opportunities, see what we're up to when you follow WDAV on Facebook and Instagram. 20th century composer Don Gillis believed concert music should be welcoming and joyful and distinctly American. He was a longtime NBC producer who worked alongside Arturo Toscanini and filled his own compositions with memorable melodies and humor and, as you'll hear, patriotic support. His Star Spangled Symphony is performed by Sinfonia Varsovia with Ian Hobson conducting.

Ian Hobson with Symphonia Varsovia for Star Spangled Symphony by Don Gillis. 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

0: Quite the American medley there. The Star Spangled Banner before that, Battle Cry of Freedom by George F. Root, Carl L. King's Emblem of Freedom, and John Philip Sousa's Hands Across the Sea. It started off with Carl King's Glorious America.
1: It's an American celebration. 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
0: I'm Lauren Rico. It has been such a pleasure to have your company. I do hope you enjoy the rest of this holiday. Don't go anywhere. Very special program coming up next, courtesy of our own Mylita Melton. Vienna in the Wilderness, the Moravian Sound. 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
2: Welcome to Vienna in the Wilderness, the Moravian Sound. I'm Mylita Melton. Early American classical music is a treasure to discover, especially the remarkable music of the Moravian communities in Pennsylvania and North Carolina. In the 1760s, a traveler in Bethlehem, Pennsylvania, was so surprised by the quality of music he heard there that he described it as Vienna in the Wilderness. He was speaking of music made by the Moravians, an early Protestant group with roots in what is now the Czech Republic. They settled in America early in the 18th century, and their contributions to American music are significant. For Moravians, music was essential to everyday life. It was used for worship, education, celebrations, and all aspects of daily living. A fascinating Moravian figure in colonial classical music is John Antes. Born in 1740 near Philadelphia, he was a talented composer, violinist, and instrument maker, whose life took an extraordinary turn when he was sent to Egypt to be a missionary. While there, he was captured, tortured, and imprisoned. The ordeal left him physically scarred, but spiritually strong. This is Loveliest Emmanuel by John Antes, performed by Boston Baroque with soprano Cindy Acedon, Martin Perlman conducting.

Two hymns by Moravian composer John Antes. Go, congregation, go. Surely he hath borne our griefs, featuring soprano Sharla Nofziger and the Bach Festival Choir and Orchestra of Winter Park, under the direction of John Sinclair. Before that, Boston Baroque performed Loveliest Emmanuel, with soprano Cindy Aceden, Martin Perlman conducting. In 1756, Benjamin Franklin wrote that the Moravians had very fine music in the church. While in Egypt, John Antes sent Benjamin Franklin some of his chamber music. Here's the first movement of his String Trio No. 2 in D minor, performed by the American Moravian Chamber Ensemble.

Music by John Antes, the first American-born composer of chamber music, and a Moravian. That was the first movement of his String Trio No. 2 in D minor, performed by the American-Moravian Chamber Ensemble. You're listening to Vienna in the Wilderness, the Moravian Sound. Trombone choirs in Moravian communities were used to announce births, deaths, and for special events. In 1785, a shipment of musical instruments from Germany arrived in Salem, and it included three sonatas for trombones by a composer simply named Cruz. Nothing is known about the composer. This is one of the trombone sonatas from 1785 by Cruz, performed by the Los Angeles Philharmonic Trombone Ensemble.

The Los Angeles Philharmonic Trombone Ensemble played a sonata for trombone choir by a Moravian composer named Cruz, about whom very little is known. David Moritz Michael came to America in 1795 and transformed the musical life of the Moravians in Pennsylvania. He revitalized Bethlehem's Collegium Musicum and conducted what might have been the first performance of Haydn's creation in America. In 1809, he composed The Water Journey, a divertimento designed to be played outdoors, with musicians performing on a boat. The music depicts different stages of a journey on the water. This is an excerpt from The Water Journey by David Moritz Michael, performed by the Pacific Classical Winds.

Music depicting different stages of a journey on the water that was designed to be played outdoors with musicians performing on a boat. Selections from The Water Journey by David Moritz Michael, performed by the Pacific Classical Winds. We'll return to Vienna in the Wilderness, the Moravian Sound, in just a moment. 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I'm Mylita Melton. We'll return to Vienna in the Wilderness, the Moravian Sound, in just a few moments.

Moravian composer Johann Friedrich Peter was one of the finest composers in early America. He added a high level of European training and craftsmanship to colonial American music. His six Salem quintets are some of the earliest and most sophisticated chamber works written in America. This is Peter's Quintet No. 5 in B-flat major, performed by the American Moravian Chamber Ensemble.

The American Moravian Chamber Ensemble performed the Quintet No. 6 in E-flat major by Johann Friedrich Peter, one of his six Salem quintets and some of the earliest and most sophisticated chamber works written in America. On June 18, 1783, North Carolina's governor declared July 4th as the date to celebrate American independence. With only a few days to prepare, Johann Friedrich Peter compiled the Psalm of Joy for the first known celebration of American independence with music. Peter's Psalm of Joy is a cantata-like work with parts for soloist, chorus, orchestra, trombone choir, and the congregation. Here are several selections from the Psalm of Joy, performed by the Peabody College Madrigalians and members of the Nashville Symphony Orchestra. Malcolm Johns conducting.

selections from the Psalm of Joy, compiled by Johann Friedrich Pater for the first celebration of American independence with music, held in Salem, North Carolina, July 4, 1783. It was a simple worship service, giving thanks for peace and unity returning to the land. Malcolm Johns led the Peabody College Madrigalians and members of the Nashville Symphony Orchestra. Another important figure in early American music was David Tannenberg, the leading organ builder of his time. In 1800, he built a large, complicated instrument for the Moravian Church in Salem. It was used for over a century before being replaced, stored, and forgotten. But Moravians are preservationists. The organ was rediscovered and lovingly restored. The dedication concert was held March 19, 2004. Organist Peter Sykes performed several preludes by Christian Latrobe, a Moravian composer who was acquainted with Franz Joseph Haydn and the only Moravian composer to receive wide recognition outside the church during his lifetime. Here are two of Latrobe's preludes performed on the restored Tannenberg organ.

0: Two preludes by Christian Latrobe. Organist Peter Sykes performed the two preludes by Christian Latrobe on the restored David Tannenberg organ dating from 1800. The Moravian colonist in North Carolina and Pennsylvania brought classical music from the European tradition to colonial America, where they lovingly transformed it into a sophisticated body of work that became uniquely American. It's a national treasure to discover and explore. Thanks for joining me for Vienna in the Wilderness, the Moravian Sound. I'm Mylita Melton.
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0: 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It's an American celebration. 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

Apollo 13 was supposed to be the third moon landing, but an exploding oxygen tank changed everyone's plans and gave Hollywood the opportunity to make one of its most patriotic films. James Horner wrote the score for Ron Howard's 1995 film. Movies about NASA have often made for patriotic fare. 1983 gave us The Right Stuff, an epic historical drama following the Mercury 7 astronauts. The Right Stuff won 4 Academy Awards, including Best Original Score.

0: Jaeger's Triumph, from Bill Conti's Oscar-winning score to The Right Stuff. This is Real Music, Patriotic Scores. I'm Matt Rogers.
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What could be more American than Superman fighting for truth, justice, and the American way? Why, the superhero with America in his very name, Captain America.

0: Star-Spangled Man from Captain America, The First Avenger. This time on Real Music, we're sampling scores from some of Hollywood's most patriotic films. Something about playing the President of the United States leads an otherwise good actor to completely overdo it. Bill Pullman chews the Oval Office curtains in the 1996 sci-fi action film Independence Day. The dialogue is partly to blame, but I can't get through Pullman's delivery without a chuckle.
1: The 4th of July will no longer be known as an American holiday, but as the day when the world declared in one voice, we will not go quietly into the night. We will not vanish without a fight. We're going to live on. We're going to survive. Today, we celebrate our Independence Day.
0: For a speech like that, you need a score that bleeds patriotism. And composer David Arnold delivers the goods.

0: The President's Speech from the 1996 summer blockbuster Independence Day. Fictional presidents were all the rage in the mid to late 90s. You had Bill Pullman in Independence Day, Morgan Freeman in Deep Impact, Martin Sheen in television's The West Wing. And in the summer of 97, a Columbia Pictures theatrical poster proudly proclaimed, "Harrison Ford is the President of the United States." Air Force One gave us Indiana Jones as the leader of the free world, and Harrison Ford gave us one of the 90s most memorable lines.
1: "Get off my plane."
0: Randy Newman was first hired to score the film, but director Wolfgang Petersen found the music too lighthearted, and he was probably right because the composer later used some of that rejected score in Toy Story 3. Seriously. Jerry Goldsmith was hired at the last minute to write a darker and more patriotic score, and he had just 12 days to complete the project. Makes you appreciate a fine cue like this all the more.

0: The Motorcade, from Jerry Goldsmith's score to Air Force One. This is Real Music. 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
1: Hot dogs with your favorite trimmin' for men and boys, girls and women. Dress them up to suit your taste. They're good. So good.

0: Call to Muster and Battle Cry of Freedom from Steven Spielberg's Lincoln, starring Daniel Day-Lewis as America's 16th president working to pass the 13th Amendment.
1: Abolishing slavery by constitutional provision settles the fate for all coming time, not only of the millions now in bondage, but of unborn millions to come. Two votes stand in its way. These votes must be procured. I am the President of the United States of America, clothed in immense power. You will procure me these votes.
0: A wonderful performance by Daniel Day-Lewis. And once again, Steven Spielberg turned to John Williams for the movie's score.

The People's House from John Williams' score to Lincoln. Not the first time Williams had written music for a film about an assassinated president. Whatever you think of Oliver Stone or his take on JFK, John Williams wrote one of the 90s most patriotic themes.

0: the prologue from John Williams' score to JFK. This is Real Music, Patriotic Scores. American sports films have certainly given us some terrific flag-waving moments. Right after this quick break, the Cold War on Ice.
1: It's intermission time. Time for that stretch you've been wanting. And best of all, time to take your pick from that scrumptious array of tasty treats waiting for you at the snack bar, where the popcorn's popping, the cold drinks are sparkling, the hot dogs are sizzling, the coffee is steaming, and a luscious treasure of your favorite ice cream flavors as you like it served. And so much more to tempt any taste is waiting for you now at the snack bar. You'll be notified in plenty of time when the next show is about to begin.

0: 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I'm Matt Rogers. America's battle against communism was one of the overarching themes of the 1980s, which led to an epic showdown on ice when the U.S. played the heavily favored Soviets in the 1980 Olympics.
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Mark Isham's music from Miracle. This is Real Music, Real with two E's, and we're listening to themes from some of America's most patriotic movies. In hard times, we look for something we can root for, preferably an underdog. Enter Seabiscuit, the Depression-era racehorse so famous he has his own Wikipedia page. In 1938, Seabiscuit, undersized and with a slight limp, defeated the previous year's Triple Crown winner, War Admiral, becoming a symbol of hope for struggling Americans and the perfect subject for a patriotic sports film.

Randy Newman's music from Seabiscuit, from the original soundtrack recording. Coming up on Real Music, patriotic scores for two of America's most consequential wars.

Jerry Goldsmith's Oscar-nominated score to Patton, starring George C. Scott as the World War II general. War movies are a natural outlet for a composer to write patriotic music. John Williams even got to score a film called simply The Patriot. Mel Gibson plays an American colonist, at first loyal to the crown, whose allegiance changes over the course of the film. David Arnold, who wrote the music for Independence Day that we heard earlier, produced a demo for The Patriot, but John Williams was ultimately hired, and he composed one of his many Oscar-nominated scores.

Keith Lockhart leading the Boston Pops in John Williams' music from The Patriot. Time for one more patriotic score on this edition of Real Music. George Cohen was an American entertainer who wrote more than 300 songs, including Over There and You're a Grand Old Flag. His life and music were the subject of the 1942 musical Yankee Doodle Dandy.

the overture to the 1942 film Yankee Doodle Dandy. And that'll do it for this edition of Real Music, Patriotic Scores. Thanks for listening. 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

Welcome to At the Opera here on WDAV Classical Public Radio. I'm Lisa Simeone. We're going to start today's show with some musical questions and answers. Take a quick listen to the music that's playing right now. Recognize it?

This lush orchestral interlude was inspired by one of the most famous romantic tragedies ever written. Still, if it doesn't ring any bells for you, you're not alone. It's The Walk to the Paradise Garden from the opera A Village Romeo and Juliet by Frederick Delius. This particular number may be the best-known music Delius ever wrote, and the opera has roots in the classic tragedy by Shakespeare, one of the most famous plays of all time. But still, the opera is hardly in the standard rep. Okay, here's another chance. See if you can name this tune.

This time, we're listening to a chorus from another opera inspired by Shakespeare, Hamlet, by Ambroise Thomas. And again, if it doesn't seem familiar, that's because Thomas' opera just isn't a frequent visitor to today's theaters. Still, when it comes down to it, both Thomas' Hamlet and Delius' Romeo and Juliet are far better known than many other operas based on Shakespeare, and there are plenty of them. Over the centuries, hundreds of Shakespeare operas have been written, and nearly all the composers who contributed to that list would have been thrilled if their operas had been as successful as the two we've just sampled, with one notable exception. This witch's chorus is from Verdi's Macbeth. Comparing this drama to most other Shakespeare-based operas is like comparing an Oscar-winning film to a movie that flops in the theaters and then goes straight to your favorite streaming service. And Macbeth is probably the least well-known of Verdi's three Shakespeare operas, which also include Otello and Falstaff. Even so, Macbeth has appeared on stages around the world ever since its successful premiere more than 150 years ago.

This time on At the Opera, we'll listen to Verdi's Macbeth in a pair of notable recordings. In a release from 1984, conductor Giuseppe Sinopoli leads a cast featuring Renato Brusson as Macbeth and Mara Zampieri as Lady Macbeth. And recorded in 1976, we'll hear Piero Cappuccilli in the title role, Shirley Verrett as Lady Macbeth, with conductor Claudio Abbado. Verdi began Macbeth late in 1846 for a production in Florence. From the start, the composer decided this score would be one of his best, if only an homage to its subject. He called Shakespeare's play one of mankind's greatest creations. Verdi worked closely with the librettist Francesco Piave and had a strong hand in casting and production decisions. For example, he vetoed the theater's first choice of sopranos to play Lady Macbeth. He said the singer they chose had too pleasing a voice to portray such a sinister character. To learn more about the opera and about this week's featured recordings, you can visit At the Opera online at wdav.org. Verdi's setting of Shakespeare's drama is in four acts, set in Scotland, and begins in the woods. We'll join the opera in progress, passing up the orchestral prelude and an introductory chorus. Two Scottish generals in King Duncan's army, Macbeth and Banquo, Banco in the opera, come across a coven of witches. Or at least Macbeth thinks they're witches. At first, he says, he thought they might be ordinary women. That is, if it weren't for their scruffy beards. The witches tell Macbeth that he is destined to be King of Scotland, and that Banquo's heirs will be kings as well. Macbeth is unsettled. The current king, Duncan, is alive and well, and Macbeth doesn't know quite what to make of the predictions. The next scene is in Macbeth's castle. Lady Macbeth has received a letter from her husband telling her about the witches' prophecies, though she also senses his uneasiness. Still, she thinks, he should become king, no matter what it takes to get there. Lady Macbeth also learns that King Duncan will be arriving with Macbeth that night. Obviously, she decides, the king must be assassinated. When Macbeth gets home and the king has retired, Lady Macbeth convinces her husband that Duncan should die, and Macbeth has a vision of a bloody dagger. After dark, Macbeth takes a real dagger and murders the king in his sleep. When he returns to his wife, Macbeth looks at the blood on his hands and has a guilty conscience, much to her disgust. Lady Macbeth tells her husband to plant the knife among the king's guards to incriminate them. When he demurs, she does it herself, and the crime is announced to the people as Act One ends. In this 1984 recording, we'll hear baritone Renato Brusson as Macbeth and soprano Mara Zampieri as Lady Macbeth, with bass Robert Lloyd as Banquo. Conductor Giuseppe Sinopoli leads the orchestra and chorus of the German opera in Berlin. Here are scenes from Act One of Macbeth by Verdi.

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Macbeth has killed Duncan, the King of Scotland. Lady Macbeth is pleased. She had encouraged the murder. But Macbeth is already suffering from a guilty conscience. Still, as the crime is announced, nobody seems to suspect him. Those were scenes from Act One of Macbeth by Verdi. That 1984 recording is led by conductor Giuseppe Sinopoli with the orchestra and chorus of the German Opera in Berlin. In the cast, we heard Renato Bruzzone in the title role, Mara Zampieri as Lady Macbeth, and Robert Lloyd as Banco. To learn more about Verdi's opera, you can visit our program online. Go to wdav.org and find At the Opera on the program's menu. In a moment, Lady Macbeth decides that if her husband is going to hang on to power, one murder just won't be enough. That's in Act Two of Macbeth by Verdi. I'm Lisa Simeone, back in a minute with At the Opera, here on WDAV Classical Public Radio.

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Welcome back to At the Opera. I'm Lisa Simeone. This week, we're listening to Verdi's Macbeth, and for the rest of the drama, we'll turn to a standout recording from 1976 with Piero Cappuccilli in the title role, Shirley Verrett as Lady Macbeth, with Nikolai Giaurov as Banquo. In Act One, the Scottish general Macbeth, urged on by his wife, killed his king, Duncan. So far, he's gotten away with it and has become king himself. But as Act Two begins in Macbeth's castle, he and Lady Macbeth still feel they need to consolidate their power. Duncan's son Malcolm was suspected in his father's death and has fled to England. But in the first act, the witches who predicted Macbeth would become king also said that another general, Banquo, would father future kings. So Macbeth and his wife decide on drastic action. Banquo and his son must both be murdered. We pick up the act as Lady Macbeth reflects on their decision in the haunting aria La Luce Langue. The scene changes to a secluded park. Assassins have gathered in the darkness, but the murders don't go as planned. Banquo anticipates his fate and is killed, but his son escapes. Later, back at the castle, there's a party in progress. Lady Macbeth invites her guests to drink up, and considering the strange things about to take place, she's probably smart to get her company as tipsy as possible. One of the assassins arrives and quietly tells Macbeth what happened in the park. When the guilt-stricken Macbeth returns to the festivities, he sees a vision of Banquo's ghost sitting at the banquet table. Not surprisingly, he's distressed and begins to behave erratically. Lady Macbeth acts as though nothing is wrong and encourages everyone to party. But the ghost appears to Macbeth again. Once more, he's terrified by something nobody else can see, and the crowd grows suspicious as the act ends. In this recording, Claudio Abbado leads the chorus and orchestra of La Scala. Baritone Piero Cappuccilli is Macbeth, mezzo-soprano Shirley Verrett is Lady Macbeth, and bass Nikolai Giaurov is Banquo. These are scenes from Act Two of Macbeth by Verdi.

Lady Macbeth is busy entertaining her guests at a swanky dinner party, but it's hard to keep their attention. Macbeth, her husband, has begun hallucinating and talking to invisible spirits. As the act ends, the dinner guests are all buzzing about Macbeth's bizarre behavior. Those were scenes from the second act of Macbeth by Verdi. That recording is from 1976, with Claudio Abbado leading the orchestra and chorus of La Scala. We heard Piero Cappuccilli as Macbeth and Shirley Verrett as Lady Macbeth, with Nikolai Giaurov as Banco. Verdi was a lifelong admirer of Shakespeare's plays. He called Macbeth one of mankind's greatest creations. While adapting the play for the Opera House, Verdi worked closely with his librettist, Francesco Piave, and took personal control of casting and production decisions. When the theater chose a soprano to sing Lady Macbeth, Verdi vetoed the selection. He said she was too attractive and had too pleasing a voice to play such a sinister character. Early in Verdi's opera, Macbeth consulted a coven of witches, who predicted that Macbeth would become King of Scotland. Goaded by his wife, Macbeth murdered Duncan to make that prediction come true. Then he had Banco assassinated to consolidate his power. In Act 3, Macbeth gets more predictions from the witches. They tell him to watch out for Macduff, a nobleman who suspects Macbeth of evil deeds and who has left the country. Still, the witches reassure Macbeth, or at least he thinks they do. They tell him he'll remain in power until a great forest, the Birnam Woods, rises against him. They also predict that he won't be overthrown by, quote, any man born of woman. When Lady Macbeth hears about this, she wants Macduff dead too, and his entire family along with him, just for good measure. Macbeth agrees. The third act has plenty of witchy atmosphere along with a lengthy ballet. But aside from prompting Lady Macbeth to order more murders, it doesn't advance the story that much. So to make sure we finish the opera on time, we'll be skipping straight to Act 4. That final act begins on the border of Scotland and England, where Macduff has joined Duncan's son Malcolm along with an English army and a band of Scottish refugees. We'll pick things up with a moving solo scene for Macduff. Lady Macbeth's plan is in motion. Macduff's family has been massacred, and he's in anguish. He's also looking for revenge. As Macduff's aria finishes, he joins the others in an advance to the Birnam Wood. They all pick branches from the trees to use as camouflage as they approach Macbeth's castle. In scene 2, we hear one of the most intense passages in any Verdi opera. Lady Macbeth appears, sleepwalking. A doctor and a lady-in-waiting listen aghast as she reflects, in her sleep, on the murders she and her husband have committed. Then she collapses. In the final scene, Macbeth realizes that while he's succeeded in taking the throne, he has failed as a leader. When he's told that his wife has died, Macbeth says life means nothing and utters his famous line, "It is a tale told by an idiot, full of sound and fury, signifying nothing." Then, with Macduff's forces approaching, hiding behind branches, Macbeth gets news that the Birnam Wood itself is striding toward the castle. He goes off to meet the invasion. Macbeth is confronted by Macduff, who reveals that he was not born of woman in the normal way, but was untimely ripped from his mother's womb. As Macbeth curses the witch's prophecies, a battle begins. Macbeth is killed by Macduff, and Malcolm is declared king as the opera ends. Again, in this 1976 recording, Piero Cappuccilli is Macbeth, Shirley Verrett is Lady Macbeth, with Carlo Zardo as the doctor, Stefania Malagu as the lady-in-waiting, and Antonio Savastano as Malcolm. Claudio Abbado leads the chorus and orchestra of La Scala. Scenes from Act 4, the final act of Macbeth by Verdi.

0: Macbeth has used murder to gain the throne of Scotland. Now he's finally been killed himself by Macduff, and Malcolm is declared king as the opera ends. That was Act 4, the final act of Macbeth by Verdi. We heard a recording featuring the orchestra and chorus of La Scala with conductor Claudio Abbado. In the cast, Piero Cappuccilli was Macbeth and Shirley Verrett was Lady Macbeth, with Antonio Savastano as Malcolm, Carlo Zardo as the doctor, and Stefania Malagù as the lady-in-waiting. The recording was made in Milan early in 1976. To learn more about Verdi's Macbeth and about today's featured recordings, you can visit our website. 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I'm Lisa Simeone. I hope you'll join me again at the opera.
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Bienvenidos a Concierto, the bilingual program featuring classical music by Spanish and Latin American composers and performers, presented in English and in Spanish. Soy Frank Domínguez. En esta hora escucharemos grabaciones con virtuosos legendarios españoles. 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